Real nice song there from Donna Ulisse. Well, one of the first real influences on my early bluegrass music career was Dillard's, and their Live Almost album was just brilliant. Lots of people in New Zealand managed to get copies of it. It was imported by some of the record shops here, and a very rare event in the 1960s, believe me. But lots of people learnt some bluegrass from the Dillards, and I spent hours trying to learn this particular banjo tune. Doug Dillard plays it brilliantly. It's the old Dixie Breakdown, written by Don Reno and played beautifully by Doug Dillard on banjo. He had Dean Webb on mandolin, Rodney Dillard on guitar, and Mitch Jane on bass, and this was from their Live Almost album. This is how it's done, folks.

You could hear a little bit of talking in the background of that one just as they're playing as a live concert. That's what happens, folks. You get a little bit of talking and a little great banjo playing, wasn't it? So clear. You're listening to Back Porch Bluegrass, and I'm your host, Paul Trenwith. 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Go and see them for instruments, accessories, strings, straps, guitar stands, all that sort of stuff, and they're very helpful, and I'm delighted that they're sponsoring Back Porch Bluegrass. Just wonderful to have. This show comes from Free FM 89.0, independent community media, stationed in Hamilton in the North Island of New Zealand. 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And I hope you're all enjoying listening to it. We're going to hear Lonesome River Band again. You Gotta Do What You Gotta Do. That's an interesting title for a song. And this time, Ronnie Bowman gets to sing lead with his really great country voice. Lonesome River Band.

0: Lonesome River Band. You gotta do what you gotta do. I was excited last week. I got a new CD in the mail, and it's one from Pete Rowan. 2022, brand new CD. Peter Rowan, and the album is entitled Calling You From My Mountain. And he's got some great bluegrass music on here. It's some of the nicest stuff that I've heard Pete Rowan doing. His band is himself on guitar and vocals, Chris Henry on mandolin and harmony vocals. I saw Chris Henry at one of the Mountain Grass festivals in Australia a few years ago. Max Wareham on banjo and some harmony vocals, Julian Pinelli on fiddle, Eric Thorin on acoustic bass. And throughout the album he has a few guests on it, like Molly Tuttle and Billy Strings and Mark Howard, all good bluegrass. And he's got some lovely songs. The first one is a real classic. It's sort of in the vein of some of those early Flat and Scruggs songs, where the first, second and third line is the same, and then it's got a tagline for the fourth line. And it's Woody Guthrie's tune, New York Town, and despite the fact that it's really about nothing, it's a good fun tune. And then the second one is one written by Peter Rowan's brother Lauren, and it's called Veil of Deja Vu. That's a bit more of a Pete Rowan title, isn't it? But we're going to hear a couple of songs from the new Pete Rowan album. It's put out on Rebel, and they do a fine job of selecting some great bluegrass music, and I really think you're going to enjoy this. Okay, take it away, Pete.
1: One.

Oh, that's the new album from Peter Rowan, Calling You From My Mountain. And it's got some great songs on it. I think we'll be hearing a little bit from that in future episodes of Back Porch Bluegrass. Well, from very recently recorded bluegrass, let's jump right back to 1956 now. And this is a recording of the great Buzz Busby, who was a bit of a legend around the Washington and surrounding area. Mandolin player, strong tenor vocalist, and he recorded some of the earliest bluegrass music around the Washington area. And this track is from 1956. And Buzz Busby, I've been reading a book about, or rereading a book about John Duffy's bluegrass life. And it's really a history of bluegrass around the Washington area, because John Duffy was so much part of that. And he covers working with Buzz Busby. Buzz Busby was a mandolin player and a tenor singer, and I think John Duffy played some dobro with him. I'm not sure if he ever recorded with him. But playing with Buzz Busby on this recording is Charlie Waller on guitar, Porter Church on banjo, Carl Nelson on fiddle, and Vance Truel on bass. And Buzz is playing his crazy style of mandolin, the fastest tremolo in the East, really. And he's got a very strong vocal pattern. This was before the car accident that the band had, from which the Country Gentlemen were formed. And when these guys had an accident on the way to a gig, or some of the Buzz Busby band had an accident on the way to a gig, Bill Emerson wanted to keep the gig, so he took a few guys like Charlie Waller and John Duffy and put them together and formed the Country Gentlemen. And that's another story in itself, and we might hear something from that just a little bit later on in the show. But here we are with Buzz Busby, some classic 1956 bluegrass called Lonesome Road.

Well, that's some classic bluegrass there, folks, and a bit special to hear some of that. You're listening to Back Porch Bluegrass, and I'm your host, Paul Trenwith, playing you some of the music I love. It's from my shelves, and I dig deeply sometimes to try and find something that I think you might like those last gems, and then other times I take albums that are sort of on the top of the heap because I've been played just a bit more often. So there's a real mixture. I always try and get that for you. Big hello to all the people who tune in on the podcast. Thanks very much. I know there's lots of different ways that you can tune into Back Porch Bluegrass, maybe from Free FM itself or from Spotify or iHeartRadio, Google Podcasts, Apple Podcasts, Podbean, a bunch of different ways, and I just appreciate you taking the time to tune in and listen to Back Porch Bluegrass. It's my take on the music. I've been playing it since the mid-1960s. Way down here in New Zealand, we probably have a different take on the music that you might have in other parts of the world, but we really enjoy our bluegrass music. And in fact, saying that we have a different take on it, we learn a lot of things from people like John Duffy, who had the theory that you could take songs from anywhere and make them into bluegrass. And Hamilton County Bluegrass Band adopted that idea very early on in the piece. After listening to the Dillards and Flat and Scruggs, we then heard people like Emerson and Waldron and the Country Gentlemen and thought we could do any song we like bluegrass style. And that's what I'm going to play for you now from the album Encore, recorded in 1997. David Calder on mandolin, Colleen Trenwith on fiddle, Paul Trenwith on banjo, that's me, Jeremy Trenwith on bass, and Alan Rhodes, one of the original members of the group, along with David and Paul and Colleen, doing the lead vocals. And here's a song that you've probably heard done lots of times before, but not necessarily by a bluegrass band, done by the Eagles and called Take It Easy. And this is what it sounds like bluegrass style. Hamilton County Bluegrass Band. Take it easy, folks.

Well, that's the Hamilton County Bluegrass Band in 1997, Taking It Easy. Not sure that we'd get away with playing that now. It's just a pretty full-on song to do, and a great tenor by David Caller there just capped off the song. Hope you enjoyed that. Let's hear from Wayne Taylor and the band Appaloosa again from the Out in the Middle of Nowhere CD. And here's a tune written by Jake Landers, great bluegrass songwriter, called Secret of the Waterfall.

that's a pretty violent song, isn't it? All encased in great bluegrass music there by Wayne Taylor and Appaloosa. From following on from the Buzz Busby song, here's Early Country Gentleman, 1960. John Duffy, Charlie Waller, Eddie Adcock had joined the group by now, and Tom Gray was there on bass. And here's their classic rendition of the song, Darling Eleanor.

Oh, that's a good fun song, and Hamilton County recorded that one, but that was early Country Gentlemen when they were really finding their sound and really putting it together. And once I get onto a theme, I stick with it. So the next song, and it's a gospel song, time for a gospel song, is from Eddie and Martha Adcock. And they do some great music together. Eddie Adcock was a banjo player on that one, on this album. He plays banjo, he plays guitar, he plays mandolin, he does vocals. Martha plays rhythm guitar and lead guitar. And it's got Missy Raines on bass, our friend Missy Raines. And it's a gospel song called Gonna Get There Soon. And this is Eddie Adcock, who was just playing banjo on that one. Hear how he sounds this time.

0: Well, we've just about come to the end of Back Porch Bluegrass. I hope you've enjoyed the real mixture of bluegrass music that I've played for you. And we're going to, I need to remind you to find the running list for the show if you go to Back Porch Bluegrass New Zealand or Back Porch Bluegrass NZ to find the running list on Facebook. And if you get there, like it, have a look at what I've played, and that'd be nice. But a few things happening around here. Back Porch Bluegrass, the jam session on the fourth Sunday of each month. Morrinsville Country Music Club concert on the second Friday of each month. Just remember those and support local musicians. We'll take it out with the Dillards from their Live Almost album. Great song by Bob Dylan called Walking Down the Line. Mitch Jane introduces the song.
1: I don't know how many of you know who Bobby Dylan is, but he's probably done more for folk music or had more influence on folk music than anybody. He has a voice very much like a dog with its leg caught in barbed wire. But that doesn't matter, because what he does is write the songs. He wrote a song that we like real well and wanted to try to do it ourselves in a bluegrass style. This song is called Walking Down the Line.

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3: 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The time now is 7 o'clock on a Friday night. It's time for another hour of blues here on the Friday Night Blues Show on a miserable night in Marston at the moment. We're in the midst of a pretty vicious southerly whipping through the Wairarapa. It's been really wet and really cold today, and looks like maybe

The rain might be easing off just a little bit, but if you don't have to go out and drive somewhere, I'd suggest that you stay at home and tuck yourself up nice and warm in front of the fire and listen to some great blues. And this song is really appropriate at the moment. The song called The Sky Is Crying.

And old Elmore's certainly right. The sky is crying and it's shed many tears today. And next up, we've got a track that came out on an album on Alligator Records in 2022. It was put out by Kamikia Shokland, Copeland, rather. Get that right, Dave. Must be the wet weather. Shamikia Copeland, and it's the title track, song called Done Come Too Far.

Shamika Copeland, and on that track she was actually joined by Cedric Burnside on vocals. And Cedric Burnside, I think, was the son of the great R.L. Burnside. Might be here, there and everywhere in terms of when the songs came out, and we'll go back to 1954 on a track from Otis Spann, the track called Five Spot.

Big Joe Turner there, and Flip, a Flop and a Fly. And it's from an interesting album called The Bosses, Joe Turner / Count Basie. And it was put out in 1974. And of course, the great Count Basie was on that track on piano along with his orchestra. Right, I think we'll have another track from that album by Shamika Copeland, and a great song called Fried Catfish and Bibles.

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0: Here we go. Are you ready, Susie?
1: Yes, Trevor, I am.
0: Phil, are you ready?
2: Yes, I'm ready.
0: Okay, cool. Right across Aotearoa, New Zealand, it's
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1: Hello, my friend. Kia ora e hoa. I'm Susie Cato.
0: Welcome, Susie and Friends whānau. I'm Trevor.
2: And I'm the sound man, Phil. And here's my super sound mega mix for today.
1: Phil, that's so cool.
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1: Today we ask Tamariki, would you rather be a kid or a grown-up?
4: Grown-ups are funny, they're really hard to fathom. I've heard some adults say kids, who would have them?
1: Caden tells us about a book called My Family Tree, My Whānau and Me, and we have fun facts about some fluffy-tailed rodents. Do you know what they are? They're rabbits.
0: Some of the musical highlights today include another new song from You and Me, Susie's show on YouTube. In a minute, we have Aotearoa Children's Music Award winners Spellades, also Claudia Robin Gunn, Kia Whanake, and Refractive Music Kids.
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0: Ooh, that's the email alert. Who's it from? Let's have a look. It's from Stefan.
1: Oh, kia ora. Let's see. It says, "Hi, Susie. My name is Stefan. Kia ora, Stefan. I am 6. I listen to you all the time. I like playing monsters. Can I please have a song about monsters? Well, Stefan, we'll see what we can do for you later in the show, okay? Thanks for your email. Right now, though, as promised, the award-winning Spelladies and their song, Nightlight."

0: Melodies and Night Light from their album If You Can Yell It, You Can Spell It. And Spellodies were big winners at last month's Aotearoa Children's Music Awards. Well done, Spellodies. Ka pai tō mahi. This is Susie and Friends with Susie Cato, Trevor and Soundman Phil.
1: Oh, Spellodies were big winners, all right. That song Night Light won them Best Children's Music Video in the awards this year. And their album, If You Can Yell It, Then You Can Spell It, won them Best Children's Artist for 2026. Congratulations, Spellodies! Now, do you know a good joke? Well, we would love to hear it. We love sharing jokes and we love to laugh. So please send us your joke. It can be a knock-knock joke. It can be a question joke. It could be a brain teaser or even a limerick. Well, that's a funny rhyming poem joke. If you'd like to share your joke, please send it to us and we might just share it on the show. You can email susie@susie.co.nz or you can message us from our website, susie.co.nz. Go there and hit the button that says,
2: Say what?
1: And write your message in there.
0: We've got a song from Susie's show, You and Me, coming soon. But now, let's listen to Caden telling you about the book, My Family Tree, My Whānau and Me.
3: Hi, my name's Caden. I'm 10 years old and today I will be reviewing the book My Family Tree by June Pittman Hayes and Mickey Stapleton. This book is about everyone having their own family tree and sharing it with everyone else. I think it's a family and friend story because the tree brings everyone together. My favourite character is the one who pretends the tree is a pirate ship and he's a pirate.

0: because he uses his imagination beyond what the tree actually is. My favourite part is near the end of the book where they all sing the song and offer to share their tree with everyone else who has a different tree so they can all experience other trees. The illustrations are really good and cool because they help tell the story really well, and I can picture what the tree looks like because of the illustrations, and I can picture how it looks like in real life. I think the illustrator used mixed media to make these pictures, crayons, pencils, and maybe paint. I think other kids would enjoy this book because it's a really fun, bright, colourful book, and it's in English and in Māori. I think the message is that something might be not special and boring to you, but it could be special to someone else. The story reminds me of spending time with your family and your friends outside of work or school or something and just having a good time with them. I think kids would enjoy this book because it's a fun, cool, illustrated, colourful, bright book. I'm Caden, and that was my review on My Family Tree by June Pittman Hayes and Minky Stapleton. Tell your family to get this book and read it together with your family and friends because it's a really good book to read together with family and friends.
1: It's our time.
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Can you hold your finger up in front of your face, just like a toothbrush? 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

0: the teeth at the bottom and the top, okay?
1: A minute or two ago, Caden told us about the book My Family Tree, My Whānau and Me by June Pittman Hayes. And just then, a song from Susie's show, You and Me.
0: Yes, that was Every Little Tooth, a song to help remind you to brush your teeth twice a day and in a very special way. Round and round and round on the front and sides of your teeth and back and forth across the top. You have to go round and round on the back sides of your teeth too, the sides by your tongue. Oh, and dentists love for you to floss every day as well. No, Trevor, not the dance move, the floss. The dental floss that gets in between each tooth and helps remove food and plaque.
1: This is Susie and Friends with Susie Cato.
0: That's me.
1: Trevor, that's me. And Phil.
2: That's me.
1: We had a request from the Thompson Curtain whānau. Now, they emailed us asking for a song about the days of the week in Te Reo Māori. So, we found it. For the Thompson Curtain whānau, that's on in about 5 seconds.

0: the Thompson Curtain Whānau, that is Ngarā o Tiwiki, the days of the week. It's by Cody and Kia Whanake. And Whanake, what does that mean? It means to grow, which Cody says is the idea behind the waiata, to help tamariki grow their reo through song. Awesome stuff. Ka rawe. This is the award-winning Susie and Friends with Susie Cato.
1: And we've got an email here from Arthur asking about you and me and if I'll be doing a you and me live show. Well, Arthur, we're working on that now. A wee mini tour of New Zealand going to some of the main centres so that we can all sing and dance and have fun together. Ooh, what songs from you and me do you think we should sing? Definitely the hello and goodbye song, eh? Well, how about Every Little Tooth? Let's make Play-Doh, you and me. And how about Floating Bubbles? Maybe ask your parents what songs they'd like me to sing from you and me too. They might remember songs from the original series back when they were kids. Go and check out our YouTube channel, You and Me NZ, and remind yourself of the songs we've sung together already. And then let me know which songs you want to sing when we do the live show.
0: Thank you, Susie. Time to do this now. Do, do, do, do, do, do. Let's open the birthday book and check who's celebrating a birthday.
1: Ariana, happy 7th birthday to you. Love from Mum, Dad and Ivy. Happy birthday, Grace Wernham. And Mindy, happy birthday to you. Miles was 6 this week. Happy birthday, Miles, and we hope you enjoy your dance party this weekend. Happy birthday, Kaya Prince from your whānau. Happy 8th birthday to Harriet from your family. Happy birthday, George Taylor. Sean is 9 this weekend. Happy birthday and lots of love from Mum, Dad, Ivan and Rachel. Charlotte Rhodes, happy birthday to you. Love from Mum, Dad, Isabel and Abby. If you're on our birthday list, or one we might have missed,
2: happy birthday!
0: If you know someone with a special day coming up and you'd like Susie to say happy birthday to them, what do we need? We need the birthday person's name, the birthday date and their age, okay? The email, susie@susie.co.nz. Or use the website, susie.co.nz. How do you spell Susie? You spell Susie with a Y, okay? And you can send in a birthday at any time you like, even if the birthday is months away, okay? And we'll put it straight in the birthday book for you.
1: Soon we have Anika Moore with this week's song story, A Monster in My Room. But first, let's have a giggle with Maya, Blair and Austin telling their favourite jokes.
3: It's joke time!
4: Hi, it's Trevor here with Kids Just Like You. Today I have some kids telling jokes, some kid comedians. Hello, what's your name?
5: Maya.
4: Maya, how old are you?
5: 7.
4: You've got a joke for me?
5: I don't know about you, but I slept like a log last night. Literally, I woke up in the fireplace.
4: Hi, what's your name?
5: Blair.
4: Blair, how old are you?
5: 8.
4: And what's your joke?
5: Knock, knock.
4: Who's there?
5: Europe.
4: Europe who?
5: New Europe who?
4: What's your name?
5: Austin.
4: Austin, how old are you?
5: 8.
4: What's your joke?
5: Knock, knock.
4: Who's there?
5: Cows.
4: Cows who?

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1: Now on Susie and Friends, it's time for a story.
2: Okay, dear. Have a great sleep.
3: I'll try, Mum. Yeah, I feel like there's something scary in the corner.
2: You'll be right. Night-night.
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0: I look into my cupboard, and I slowly realise, oh, it wasn't a monster, it was my dressing gown all along. Silly me.

This is Susie and Friends, and for six-year-old Stefan, that is Anika Moore, and A Monster in My Room, from her Songs for Bubba's 3 album. And it's funny sometimes, isn't it, how we see shapes in the dark, and they might look spooky or weird, when they really are just something ordinary, like a toy, or even your hoodie hanging on the back of the door or something like that. Now, we do the same thing with clouds. So sometimes you might lie on the grass and look up at the clouds, and you can see all sorts of shapes

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And that thing about the monster in my room, that is just our brains trying to make sense of unusual shapes. 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
3: Hello and welcome to another edition of Reflections from Torch Trust, the programme that explores faith and disability in today's world. I'm your host, Marilyn Baker, and I'm excited because today we're beginning a brand new 6-part series on artificial intelligence. Over the coming weeks, we'll be hearing from experts, theologians, and blind people who are using AI in their everyday lives as we explore how this rapidly developing technology is changing the world around us. But first, let's spend time in worship. Here's Give Me Jesus by Fernando Ortega.

0: Artificial intelligence, or AI, is becoming as much part of modern life as the internet itself. Not everyone listening will be using AI, and some people use it far more than others. But one thing is certain, whether you find it exciting, worrying, or perhaps a bit of both, AI is here to stay. We're beginning our series by speaking with AI expert Mary Kemp, who works for AI Potential. Mary is in conversation with producer Lynn Davies and shares some of the many ways AI is already being used today, as well as some of its future possibilities.
1: To begin with, can you explain in a nutshell, what is artificial intelligence?
2: Yeah, so artificial intelligence is when computers is when it's able to do a lot of the tasks that we do or operate better than us. So it's really just a software that has a lot of data and it can predict what we're going to do next. So as far as generative AI is concerned, and the clue is in the name, it generates an answer every time. What it's really doing is it's a prediction machine. So it's yeah. eaten the internet for breakfast and all of these data sources. And because it has that large pool of data, it can make a fairly good hypothesis on what an answer might be. So that's all it is. It's predicting whether the next word or next pixel is right.
1: You know, you've just given me a great picture now of a robot making a virtual bacon sandwich and just eating it down for breakfast.
2: Yes. I would absolutely do that.
1: And you have been working in AI for some time. What exactly do you do?
2: Perfect. So we pivoted. So we don't come from a tech background, or I don't come from a tech background. We come from a business development and marketing background. We had a seminal experience with AI in March 2023.

0: when we very quickly realized what was possible and the changes that were coming. And so overnight, decided to pivot our business so that we could help others navigate what we were already going through. Honestly, we thought that the adoption would happen overnight and we'd be doing it for a few months. Now we know that the adoption is nothing to do with tech and everything to do with human, and we're going to be doing it for years to come now. So our focus has been entirely on AI for the last 3 years. We go into businesses and help businesses adopt AI in a human way so that they grow their AI culture appropriately. They don't scare everybody and make them feel like AI is coming for their jobs. And just helping people do their best work and handing the repetitive tasks off to their little digital assistants, really.
1: That's really amazing. And we'll come back to the different types of AI in a bit. But I'm just really surprised what you said about the technology isn't really the thing that you're working with, it's the people. What are some of the biggest misconceptions people have about AI?
0: There's quite a few. So first of all, they think that AI can't do their job, and that's not true at all now. Any job that has a component of knowledge work in it, AI can do it better, or most of the time it can do it better, at least equivalent to us. So it doesn't matter what your role is, because it has so much data. It will be able to reliably replicate what you do. So, but then when you tell people that, it scares them. And that's not something to be scared about because it can't do what makes you human. So it can't do, and I want to rename this. They shouldn't be called soft skills. They should be called power skills. That connection, that trust, that authenticity. And AI is just a mirror. So whatever it produces, it wouldn't have produced without you leading it and asking it the right questions. And that's not what to be scared about. What it does is frees you up to do two things. First of all, do more of what you enjoy. So for most people, 80% of their role is repetitive tasks that feel like work to get to the 20% that they could do all day. So AI will enable you to flip that. So you're doing your highest value tasks that bring you joy most of the time. But what it's also going to do is help you make giant leaps. So there may be other areas that you've wanted to move into or things that have been on your backlog for ages that just weren't possible. And AI will open that up for you. So that's one kind of misconception, is that the fact that it can do our work means it's going to take over from us. And it absolutely isn't. AI is not coming for your job. People using AI are. And all the data that we have is predicting a net growth in roles worldwide over the next 4 years. The issue is we just don't know what those roles are yet. So the other thing that concerns people or concerns businesses is using AI appropriately. And that, again, is not about the tech. It's about the culture and the organization and making really clear the rules of engagement. Like, how do you want your people to engage with AI? What must they do? What must they not do?
1: I suppose it's a bit like when the internet came as well, isn't it? That people just thought, what is this thing? And now we're using internet and could not really imagine a life without it. And I suppose early adopters of AI, me being one of them, I feel the same about AI now. I just don't know how I lived without AI. I know I did and I know I managed, but it's just augmented life for me.
0: I love that because that's one of the lines that I use. So we're aligned. So it's about augmentation, not abdication.
1: And you did mention a little bit about the generative side of AI, which is, I think, what people are more familiar with. So, that's your chatbot where you ask it a question and then it comes up with answers. But there is also the agentic AI, which is becoming quite big now. What is agentic AI for people who might not have heard about that before?
0: Yeah, absolutely. So generative AI is what people would recognize as ChatGPT or Claude or Gemini or Copilot, those interfaces that you can ask it questions. So agentic is just a step on. So agentic sounds really fancy and scary. It's just a

0: agent. And what it means is that it can go and do a task by itself without you having to monitor it. So most people, when they use generative AI like ChatGPT or something, is iterative. You ask it one question or one prompt, you get it to do that little piece of work, and then when it comes back with the answer, you'll then follow on with another question until you get to the solution you want. Agentic does all of those steps by itself, so you just get to the solution you want. And there's different levels of agentic. So with businesses we work with, ours are very much human judgment in the loop. So it'll do this task, but it's not going to do a massive overarching piece of work. And there are custom-made agents that some of the bigger businesses will buy in that will do an end-to-end piece of work that might be days' worth of work. And that is where agentic will move to over time. Right now, we're able to get it to do a multi-step task by itself, and then we can test the output.
1: So it's basically doing the admin work that you don't feel like doing because you'd rather spend time being a bit more creative, for example.
0: Yeah. So, for example, we've got lots of agents that we've built just on the standard platform. So, Claude is our favorite. And it will, for example, see that we've had a meeting, go and check if we've got a recording of that meeting. And if the, it will come back and ask us about it. And we might want a proposal done. And we've taught it our proposal system. So, it can then take all the information from the recording of the meeting, from anything that might have been in our emails, and from its fundamental understanding of how we write proposals and our pricing system. And it will go and create that whole proposal. And then we can just look through it, see that we're happy, make any tweaks that we like. It will create a draft email, it will publish that proposal, and write the email so it's ready to go to the client.
1: There are quite a number of AI out there. I'm sure listeners have heard of, well, we mentioned ChatGPT, we mentioned Claude, there's Perplexity, there's Alexa, there's Gemini, there is Dola, I think is another one I've come up in my TikTok feed quite a lot. What are the difference between them? And are they trying to do the same thing or are they supplementing each other or are they doing different types of jobs?
0: Yeah, so they're fundamentally all built in a very similar way. They're a big database that you can call on and get it to do tasks. The main thing is kind of the ability to use what the power that's in the system. So ChatGPT was the one that set this all up off at the end of 2022, and it was the most powerful model and is still an incredibly powerful model. What seems to be happening is that ChatGPT is becoming more of a consumer model, so more for individual personal use. So 70% of ChatGPT usage is in the personal domain, and they are in the process now of allowing businesses to buy ads so that their ChatGPT will promote their businesses internally. So I'm seeing chat used less and less in the business world. The majority of businesses are using either Claude or Copilot. Copilot is Microsoft's offering and actually is ChatGPT. They've partnered with ChatGPT under the hood. Traditionally, Copilot has not been great. It's been the worst of the AI models, but where it excels is the trust. So people need to have trust with the models. And because it's in Microsoft, it's coming in that it's under that umbrella. So businesses, particularly regulated ones that deal with sensitive information, finance, health, things like that, that's within their comfort zone. They are happy to share information and trust that tool. So they'll trade off functionality for security. We are now seeing a really big swing to Claude, and this has been happening probably from the beginning of this year. And even, with large organizations making agreements with Claude. And the reason for that is Claude just has better functionality. The user interface there is what it can do and unlock is crazy. So Claude has a functionality called Cowork, which I can, it's an app that lives on my laptop, And I can just say to it, go and check my inbox, go and check my calendar, go and

0: have a look at all of my transcripts that are in my files and write a to-do list. So what we're really seeing with AI now is we kind of had two steps. The first step was, oh my goodness, we now have this ChatGPT that we can ask all these amazing questions of, and it can do this amazing piece of work for us. So the next step after that is connecting. So what Claude has done really well is that connection piece. So I don't need to go and have a look at my inbox. Claude will go and have a look at my inbox.
1: So it's basically different tools for different purposes, and not necessarily one AI tool does everything amazingly. Like it's about what you need. So going from sort of what AI can do then, because we have listeners from all walks of life, and I'm just curious, who is AI really for? Is it just for people who are really tech savvy and who work? I mean, what if you are perhaps not working or perhaps not in any kind of professional context? Can AI still benefit you?
0: Yeah, and I actually think, you know, like the internet, it should be universally available and subsidized at source so that everyone has access to it. So one of the huge groups that it can make a big difference for is actually older people. So it is definitely not tech. And I think we need to kind of get over that, because you can just speak anything into being. So you can ask any question, you can ask it to do anything you want, and it will do it pretty much. So for a lot of people that are isolated or on their own, it's a fantastic tool for them. Simple things like, for often as we get older, our main job is managing doctor's appointments, and you go and get a blood test and they give you that lab report that's speaking medicalese and you're trying to figure out what it means. Well, with ChatGPT, you can just take a picture of it and it will tell you what matters. You can take a picture of the medications that you're on in your cupboard, and it would help you understand how they work with your lab results. And maybe there's some medications that don't work well together, and it would help you figure that out. So there's a lot, there's so much functionality there. Ridiculous what people can do with it. So the main thing to unlock that is just that they need to feel confident. They don't need any training on this as such. AI will tell you how to use AI. They need the confidence to play.
1: With other uses that could benefit disabled people, I know many blind people are getting crazy about the Meta glasses. What do we see in the terms of navigation and maybe other uses, perhaps not just for blind people, but also for people with other disabilities?
0: Yeah, so there's a huge move into wearables, and that's going to make a big impact on people's lives, all sorts of areas. So even crazy things like, bizarrely, we're not so decoding animal languages, using AI to decode whale speech and dogs barking, so that we'll actually, they think we'll be able to communicate with them. So there are some really wacky and unusual things going on. There's a lot going on to protect people. So, you know, sight is great. There's translators that you can use that will instantly translate language so that you can navigate all of those kind of situations. I was thinking holidays and all of that kind of thing. Yeah. The other thing that's going on is a lot of technology around, so for example, elderly falls. There's lights and observation things that will live in their homes and can notice the way that they're moving and their cadence, and can warn them when they might be falling, and can help them adjust the way that they move so they're less likely to fall. The other thing that is really moving us ahead is AI in medicine. So we kind of saw it a little bit in COVID, how quickly they were able to spool up a vaccine. Well, with AI now fully enabled and running in healthcare, there's a massive acceleration of that. Lots of novel treatments coming out for cancer. And I think we'll really see the rise of individualized healthcare, because we'll now be able to do it at scale. So there will be a big impact on health. There'll be a big impact on, and we're starting to see

0: see it play out now in farming, where with AI, we can automate a lot of the heavy intensive work for that goes on in farming. We have the opportunity, I think, in time to come that, that there isn't food poverty, that people are looked after, that healthcare is universal worldwide. There's so many things that AI can unlock for us that we just haven't been able to do yet.
1: I think this is a lot of people, but perhaps particularly many disabled people, find AI to be good therapists because AI doesn't have the bias that humans tend to have. And of course, you need to be cautious using these tools. But what are your views on using AI to improve mental health?
0: It's an amazing tool. It does really well in emotional support for a couple of reasons. One is that, first of all, AI is great at doing that. It's been designed to be kind to humans and to be a people pleaser. The other thing that happens is that even with a human therapist, it can take quite a long time to build up trust so that you share openly. We still, have a concern of how we might show up. So with AI, it's completely private. There is no judgment. You can say whatever you want. So often it means you can share more openly things that you might not have shared before, and AI will spot the patterns for you. So unusually for tech, and I know I say this isn't tech, but that's how we see it. Usually it's the younger generations that pick it up and run with it. So the millennials, the Gen Zs, they're usually off and running and they're ahead of everyone else. That is not the case in this adoption. They're actually lag adopters. For them, because they're at the beginning stages of their career, it's more of a threat. They've often come out of education in which they were scared rigid about it, because if we find that you've used one line of AI, then you're out. So they're actually not embracing it. But the one area that they are embracing it in is mental health, because the mental health support just isn't there. They're left to their own devices. The only downside is that it relies on the user. So, there are cases and they're a minority, they still matter, where somebody has a psychosis and AI has agreed with them and reinforced that psychosis. There
1: Yeah,
0: are,
1: I've heard about those cases as well.
0: and obviously they're really public. There are really strong guardrails within AI, but and humans are humans. And we will always have people that work around it and use it in a negative way, or it has a negative impact. So it's with a level of awareness.
1: So there is still a place for human support within mental health.
0: 100%. So I think AI works really well on a day-to-day basis. You have it 24/7. Somebody says something that upsets you, or thought pops into your mind, and you can immediately talk it through and work it through and make sense of it. So that's one side of things. With everything else, for diagnosis, support, ongoing health conditions, a human should always be your main port of call, with AI supporting outside of that.
1: And finally, what development within AI are you most excited about right now?
0: I'm most excited. Well, first of all, I love Fable. So Claude just released the most incredible AI model ever, Fable, which can just do incredible things. However, I'm most excited, I think, and my dream is that AI brings true equity. So what I mean by that is that because it's able to do a lot of the repetitive tasks that we do, and it's able to optimize the way that we grow our food and the way that we deliver healthcare and so many of the other infrastructure pieces that have traditionally been very difficult for humans to do at scale at the good cost. I really think that we have an opportunity that everyone has their basic needs met so that we can focus on higher things and bring us together as a community. So I'm not talking about utopia. I'm just talking about that it can iron out a lot of the creases that messy humans have in our lives.

0: What a fascinating conversation. It's easy to think of artificial intelligence as just one thing, isn't it? But Mary has shown us that AI can be many things at once. A personal assistive tool, a workplace companion, a learning aid, and even something that could help advance medicine and scientific research. And wouldn't it be exciting if technologies like these could help create a more equitable world where more people are able to participate fully and use their gifts? Let's pray. Dear Lord, we thank you for the creativity and curiosity you have placed within humanity. We thank you for the tools and technologies that help us learn, communicate, and solve problems. As artificial intelligence becomes more common in our daily lives, we pray that it will be used wisely and responsibly. May it be a force for good in our communities, helping to remove barriers, increasing opportunities and support for those who face challenges in everyday life. We pray for those developing these technologies that they would be guided by wisdom, compassion and integrity. And we pray that whatever advances we make, we would never lose sight of what matters most, loving God and loving one another. In Jesus' name, amen. Well, I'm sorry to say that we're out of time for this week, but we'll be back next week when we'll hear from Hayley Boston, who has been blind from birth, about some of the creative ways she is using AI to enhance her daily life. If you'd like to find out more about Torch Trust and how we can support you, our client services team would be very happy to hear from you. You can call us on 01858 438 260. That's 01858 438 260 or email info@torchtrust.org. We're also on social media. Just search for Torch Trust on Facebook, Instagram and YouTube. So from me, Marilyn and the Reflections team, goodbye and God bless.
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7: Welcome to Focus on Faith, a program of Christian music, thought and encouragement, presented by the congregation of Parapara'umi Baptist Church. Welcome to worship. 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

Doesn't matter where you are on the faith journey. All that matters is you feel connected to God, whether it be in word or song or prayer. So join with us as we celebrate the God of love and mercy, the God of justice, the God of grace. So again, welcome.

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1: Your word is a lamp that gives light wherever I walk. Your laws are fair, and I have given my word to respect them all. I am in terrible pain. Save me, Lord, as you said you would. Accept my offerings of praise and teach me your laws.

0: I never forget your teachings, although my life is always in danger. Some merciless people are trying to trap me, but I never turn my back on your teachings. They will always be my most prized possession and my source of joy. I have made up my mind to obey your laws forever, no matter what.
1: Join me in Karakia in prayer. God of mercy, you have blessed us beyond our dreams. You have set before us promises and perils beyond our understanding. Help us to struggle and pray that the perils may be averted and your promises fulfilled. Hear this prayer for your love's sake. Amen.

And now a quick advert. At PBC, Parapram Baptist Church, we have two children-focused activities. There's mainly music for children aged 0 to 5, plus their mums, dads, grandparents, caregivers, whoever. It's music and movement. And it includes morning tea. Wednesday mornings, 10 a.m. On Sunday morning, we have a program for children. It runs during our service time between 10 and 11 every Sunday. 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If there's a church nearer to you with children's activities, go check them out too. And now back to our service.

Tēnā koutou katoa. Greetings. Atamarie. Recently, Elon Musk was proclaimed the world's first trillionaire. One article I read noted that Jeff Bezos, the second richest person in the world, is now closer to a normal person's wealth than he is to Elon Musk's. When I was young, a million was a huge sum of money. But just how much is $1 trillion? Daniel Meisler is a web-based tech blogger who addresses this question. Rather than expressing this number in dollar terms, he uses time, and he writes the following in his blog. How long is a million seconds? Well, first, let me ask you a question. How long do you think a million seconds is in terms of days, weeks, years, decades, or whatever? Turns out it's 11.5 days. That's it. Less than 2 weeks. But what about a billion seconds? Well, a billion seconds is 31.7 years. So a million seconds ago was last week. And a billion seconds ago was sometime in 1994. And how long is a trillion seconds? Well, a trillion seconds is 31,689 years. A trillion seconds ago, he writes, humans were still in the Stone Age. Writing hadn't been invented. Agriculture hadn't been invented. We were hunter-gatherers using basic tools. So if you give away $10 every second of every day, it would take you 3,168 years to give it all away. Our Western world has become fascinated with the concept of wealth. And there are multiple shows and seminars that either show off others' wealth or tell you how you too can become wealthy if you just buy their book for only $39.95. The scriptures have a lot to say about money. 16 of the 38 parables

0: Jesus told, are concerned with how to handle money and possessions. In the Gospels, 10% of all verses deal with money. And overall, the Bible has 500 verses on prayer, less than 500 verses on faith, but more than 2,000 verses on how we use our money and possessions. Jesus also had some challenging words to say about money and possessions. Listen to these words recorded by Matthew from the Sermon on the Mount.
1: Don't store up treasures here on earth, where moths eat them and rust destroys them, and where thieves break in and steal. Store your treasures in heaven, where moths and rust cannot destroy, and thieves do not break in and steal. Whatever your treasure is, there the desires of your heart will also be. Your eye is like a lamp that provides light for your body. When your eye is healthy, your whole body is filled with light. But when your eye is unhealthy, your whole body is filled with darkness. And if the light you think you have is actually darkness, how deep that darkness is. No one can serve two masters, for you will hate one and love the other. You will be devoted to one and despise the other. You cannot serve God and be enslaved to money.
0: These words, as I said, are part of a series of sayings by Jesus, known as the Sermon on the Mount. And these words follow just after Jesus teaches people the Lord's Prayer and the importance of fasting. So, with a focus on seeking God's will on earth and asking God to supply our daily bread, Jesus continues with these words about storing up treasure here on earth, where moths and rust can destroy, and thieves can steal, and share markets can crash, and scammers can rip you off. And then Jesus says these words, where your treasure is, your heart is. Many years ago, an insurance policy I had was discontinued and converted into shares by the holding company. Suddenly, I had this newfound interest in the share market and what was happening financially. Was it going up? Were my shares worth more today? And then I became interested in political policies that might impact on the share market and my shares. And without realising it, my heart was slowly being drawn to focus on money and wealth. Now, that's not to say that wealth is necessarily bad, but Jesus does caution us about how we use it and how much control it has over us. Matthew Henry, a biblical scholar, was once robbed as he travelled along a road. That night he wrote these words in his diary. Let me be thankful, because I was never robbed before. Second, although they took my purse, they did not take my life. Third, because although they took my all, it was not much. And fourth, because it was I who was robbed, and not someone else. I wonder how lightly we hold on to our possessions. Jesus continued his comments on possessions as follows.
1: That is why I tell you not to worry about everyday life, whether you have enough food and drink or enough clothes to wear. Isn't life more than food and your body more than clothing? Look at the birds. They don't plant or harvest or store food in barns, for your heavenly Father feeds them. And aren't you far more valuable to him than they are? Can all your worries add a single moment to your life? And why worry about your clothing? Look at the lilies of the field and how they grow. They don't work or make their clothing. Yet Solomon in all his glory was not dressed as beautifully as they are. And if God cares so wonderfully for wild flowers that are here today and thrown into the fire tomorrow, he will certainly care for you. Why do you

have so little faith. So don't worry about these things, saying, what will we eat? What will we drink? What will we wear? These things dominate the thoughts of unbelievers, but your Heavenly Father already knows all your

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1: Kia ora. Welcome to Neurodivergence Matters. I'm your host, Stephen Harrison from Thrival Coaching. Today is part two of a six-part series titled The Energy Equation. This episode is energy budgeting. We're going to go through energy and look at how do we make it work for us in a meaningful manner that is sustainable. Just to review the actual series and what we're covering, last time we looked at why many neurodivergent people experience persistent exhaustion and identified a number of the factors that create that. And those we'll build on this time round by looking at how we can manage energy intentionally. And having that awareness from the previous episode will really make a difference in terms of what we can get out of doing the budgeting process. We'll look at why rest is essential, not optional, next time. We'll look at how parents can support their children, because the children won't be doing all this budgeting stuff. That's something that the parents can do for them and assist them and support them with and navigate them through. And then what can partners, friends and colleagues and leaders do to provide meaningful support? Finally, episode six of this series, we'll be looking at having meaningful conversations to better understand. Collectively, the intent is to help create an environment where neurodivergent people are moving from surviving to thriving because they understand how energy, recovery and support shapes their lives. Most people manage their time. You can go and do all sorts of courses on time management. The problem with that is that from a neurodivergent perspective, energy also needs to be managed, and that is not the same as managing time. Time is an external factor that mankind has imposed on us and said, here's the time march that you're doing. You know, go to work at 8:30, lunch at 12, half an hour, back to work, finish work at whatever time. That's an external thing to manage against. And then you go, well, how do I get as much done in the time as I possibly can, or as much as I'm willing to do? Time is external. It's in many respects imposed on us from the outside. For a neurodivergent person, the energy management that needs to be done is invisible to most people, but is vitally important that it's done. You've got to manage your nervous system. You've got to find ways to do activities sustainably, and you've got to find ways to replenish. And so energy budgeting isn't about doing less with your life. It's about spending whatever limited capacity you have on the things that matter the most while leaving enough in reserve to stay well. It is about doing important things that matter to you and staying well. And that's a really important point to hold on to. So what's the concept of this? Sometimes referred to as the spoon theory, because Christine Mazzardino introduced it as part of her work around lupus. So not a neurodivergent condition, but a useful acquisition for us. With spoon theory, the suggestion was that to manage your energy, you need to recognize that it's a limited commodity, that you only get to use so much of it

before you've run out. To put it into simple terms, imagine each day you start with a limited number of energy units that she calls spoons. Each activity that you do costs something. It might be one spoon, two spoons, or a bunch of spoons. The goal isn't to be perfect. It's to build a sustainable way of being. And what the spoons model brings in is the idea that you can assess your consumption of energy and allocate spoons for that consumption and have an idea of how much do you have left. To really be clear, you don't want to use up all your spoons or you're thoroughly and utterly exhausted. It's a really good idea to actually work on how do I get through the day so that by the time I get home and I've done everything, I still have some left in reserve so that I actually can recover and I'm not going into burnout. So it's a really, really useful concept. I first came across it when my eldest was diagnosed and we started to have to work through this for them. We came to realise that we came to understand it in terms of social credits, but it also works with energy. There were only so many social interactions in a day that they could have. By the time the day ended, if they still had some social credits left, that was great. They could interact with the family a bit better. But if they ran out of social credits, they were toast. That was the end of any social interaction that was meaningful and that was into meltdowns and all sorts of other challenges. So the idea of this energy budget really matters. And so, yes, it can be applied to social situations, but today I'm talking about how you apply it generally to energy. But it's the same principle. When we think about time versus energy, an activity can be short but exhausting, or it can be a long activity and energizing. So if you think about a staff meeting, that can be short, an hour, depends on what you measure short by, but it can be short, but because of all the voices and all the dynamics of that meeting, it can be incredibly exhausting. You could be doing a hobby that you really love, and it can take hours, but you come away energized. Or same with a deeply interesting project. If I'm doing something I'm fixated on, I can work all night. Now, that's actually not physically a good thing to do, but from an energy perspective, I feel energized. I pay for it later, so not a suggestion as to a good thing to do, just highlighting that energy and time are not the same thing. And then you can have a family gathering and you can love everybody that's there, be really glad to see them, and be utterly broken at the end of it. So time doesn't tell the whole story. It's that energy aspect that we really need to be aware of as neurodivergent people, because so much is happening internally for us that the energy is being consumed at a rapid rate of knots. And if we're not conscious of that, we burn out. That's not a good place to be. Just to revisit some of those examples, a 10-minute phone call that doesn't have clear expectations may not have a long time cost. So think of that as low. But because of the unclear expectations, the energy cost to us may be extremely high. A couple of hours on a deeply interesting project, high time cost, but energizing for us, low energy cost. 30 minutes in a shopping center, low time, but really massive sensory overload, and so a high cost for us. A quiet walk home might be a moderate time, but very restorative, and so a real plus from an energy perspective. And a staff meeting after a noisy commute, moderate in terms of time and really high combined load for us. Energy cost is contextual.

Family gathering may be manageable when you can have rest and break it up, or overwhelming after a week of masking, poor sleep, or unexpected change. There's been some research done into autistic burnout, and the autistic side gets mentioned more because there's actually more information available given the research that has been done into autism. But it identifies sensory and social overwhelm, camouflaging or masking, everyday life challenges and a lack of accommodations as contributors to burnout. And recovery is supported by rest, solitude, sensory relief, and individual and community support. And that's Macquarie University has been doing a lot of work, and so that's taken from some of their insights. Discovering your costs. Well, firstly, if you're really listening to this episode and you haven't heard the previous one, I'd highly recommend go and listen to my previous episode, because through that you will gain some awareness of what the energy costs are and how they play out. As a quick reminder, social events, shopping centres and phone calls, unstructured meetings, unexpected change, all have common high-cost activities. And your list will differ, and it will depend on your age, your state in life, and so many other factors. So as a practical exercise, and this is something to do having listened to the previous episode and being at this point, the exercise would be that for 1 week, identify and note what activities that you do and rate those activities from 0 to 5, 0 being no noticeable cost, 5 being it wipes me out. And look at the patterns: people, places, timing, sensory load, uncertainty, required transitions and recovery time. And note what patterns show up that make it a replenishing, positive, energetic experience or a debilitating, exhausting one. And if you do that for a week, you'll really find you get a lot of insight into what works for you. There was an episode some months ago that I did that was around energy costs as well, and that would feed into this. That was giving you an energy mapping process. So that would be a good episode to go back to as well. But this is really looking at the energy in a slightly different way and with a slightly different purpose. Any work you did back then would still be useful here. The World Health Organization notes for autism that it can involve difficulties in transitions, attention to detail, and unusual reactions to sensations, and that needs vary over time. The NICE organization, capital NICE, guidance for ADHD highlights the importance of environmental modifications and recognizes that impacts on organization, time management, motivation, sleep, education, employment, and relationships all come into play. So there is a growing body of research, certainly into the better recognized neurodivergent conditions. That doesn't mean that what I'm talking about only applies to them. It's just that they have the research dollars, and what they learn can benefit everybody. So what are your recharge activities? These are the activities that when you do them, you come away feeling energetically better for them. And so some common recharges, and I can relate to these, are solitude, nature, hobbies that you really are passionate about, special interests, movement, and safe people. Even then, you can say safe people in the right context. It's not a safe person you just had an argument with. I actually relate to pretty much all of those. One of the things I do at work is I don't sit with my team. I sit in an area of the building. It's all hot desking, so we have to get a desk that's free when we arrive at work. But I deliberately choose to sit in another area where my team isn't. Because if I was with the team, I would have to be involved in conversations all day, and that would be draining. Instead, I sit with

where I don't know the people, and I put my headset on, and it gives me the ability to cancel out noise and focus on my work, which I do enjoy. It has the best chance of me getting through the day with energy left over. I love hiking, and when I go walking in the bush, whether it's a one-day hike or a multi-day tramp, I always come away feeling replenished. So nature is a real plus for me. Hobbies do work, does have a replenishing capacity for me, but I also have a tendency to fixate on them to the point where I work on them for way too long. I'm not very good at managing my time, and I often end up going to bed late because I've got caught up in a hobby. Yes, they are replenishing, but they have to be done in a manner that doesn't put me into a danger place. So that's one I always struggle with. Probably leave it off the list for me in terms of genuine recharges. So recharging is not laziness. It's about maintenance. And it's not about anything that looks restful from the outside works for you. It's what actually genuinely for you returns capacity to your system. A recharge item for you will not be the same necessarily as for me. Something else that goes on is numbing, and that's something that helps you to stop feeling overwhelmed for a while, but it doesn't restore your energy. And I've noticed that a lot of the times I go to my interest hobbies, it's actually more about numbing. I'm actually using it to go through a cool down process from whatever's been stressing me out. And so it's a numbing process rather than a recharge. Be really clear what does actually replenish your system or recharge you versus what are you doing to dull the noise, the sensations, and not aggravate yourself, but that actually doesn't restore your energy. That's a really vital differentiation to have. We want all the recharge and less of the numbing, particularly in terms of this model and understanding what makes an energetic difference. There are also what we call energy leaks, and these are what we call drains of our energy. Clutter is a word that people are familiar with from a visual perspective. You know, you look around my office and it's a mess. In fact, I did a psychological assessment at one stage, and it said I was a tidy person, and I said, you haven't seen my study, it's a mess. And it always is. It's not dirty, but it is messy. And the response was, no, we're not talking about physical tidiness, we're talking about your mind. It's tidy, the way it thinks, the way it compartmentalizes, the way it functions. Think of clutter as unfinished decisions, things that are sitting there not addressed that need to be. Those are energy leaks. Those are the sorts of things that you're likely to start fretting about, challenging yourself on, even though they're not visible or not necessarily current. Interruptions are another energy drain or leak. They may take just a few seconds, but then they require you to reorient yourself back into what you were doing. And there's been many a time I'm working in my office and my wife opens the door and it literally puts me into a shock state that I need to wind myself back down from, because I've been so focused on what I was doing that the interruption really comes through and startles me. Noise, not just unpleasant noise, any noise that may consume your attention, that's an energy leak. And then you might have a poor system of working where you have simple tasks that turn into repeated problem-solving situations. And another example is unclear expectations, because they force you to guess at what good means. So all of these tiny leaks can really empty your reservoir, and they're much harder to identify in terms of
how many spoons. You know, so if you think about the spoons of the day, and you can go, I'm doing this activity, I'm doing this activity, you can allocate spoons.

But these energy leaks are much harder to recognise and to plug the gaps on. An example of a possible leak stopper would be, instead of tidy the whole office, just remove one area of friction. Put some bills into a tray, or put keys in a bowl, or use one calendar, or set recurring reminders. You know, so there's a lot of things you could do that address a point of clutter, or improve your system, or reduce noise. So rather than trying to fix everything all at once, pick one thing that you know is a hot spot from the point of view of leaking your energy, and address that. And then you can go on and do something else later. Cognitive fatigue research links mental fatigue with reduced executive and attention efficiency. And time switching research shows that switching costs increase as tasks become more complex. So all of those add to this whole idea of energy leak and need some consideration. It's also important to plan for your recovery. So part of the budgeting process is not only how do I limit the loss of energy, but how do I also recover? And so plan it. It's not something you earn. It's something you actually need to do. So you might take some quiet time after meetings, or have recovery days, or take some walking breaks, or find a way of reducing your commitments. An unhelpful mental model is one that says, when I have done enough, I am allowed to rest. That sort of suggests you do enough to earn a rest. Not a very useful model, given that this isn't about performance, it's about what you need. So a sustainable model would say something like, rest is part of how I remain able to do what matters. That becomes sustainable because you use rest when it's necessary. You recover because it matters, not because you've earned it. In 2025, there was a systematic review of autistic burnout that found recovery was helped by rest, solitude, sensory relief, self-understanding and support. And again, that was through Macquarie University in Australia. ADHD guidance also supports environmental and behavioural modification to maximise success, prevent and remove challenges, and optimise strengths and interests. And if you go to my website, thrivalcoaching.nz, and check out the episodes, material will be there that gives you these references. Some more examples. After a meeting, block out 10 minutes before the next task. After a social event, avoid scheduling a demanding task. After a difficult conversation, go for a walk. Decompress. And after a workshop or a presentation, do not pretend you're available for normal cognitive activity straight away. Actually take some space to wind down. There's a boom and bust cycle that many people experience. They have good energy, so they go great. Then they overcommit. They get to exhaustion. They're forced into recovery. They have good energy and they start the cycle again. And that is not a sustainable process, but it's a really normal one. Try and step away from that. There's a number of really important danger points in that cycle, and so these are said to help you get awareness of the cycle and break free of it. Danger points include when the energy returns, we then go and spend it all at once. It's like, I feel really good. Dive into a new activity and really throw yourself at it. You may go into an emotional trap that when you have more energy, you need to catch up on everything you missed out while you're exhausted. That's just going to exhaust you again, and you won't be able to do other things you need to. Another emotional trap is amplification, because you may feel urgency or perfectionism or guilt. So recognize the emotional traps and steer away from them. A practical intervention is the rule, use a 70% rule on good days. So spend some energy, but keep some in reserve

0: Having some good energy is not proof that you have an unlimited budget. It just means that you've managed it well. Build some buffers. So time buffers, sensory buffers, decision buffers, social recovery, backup, etc. buffers. They're all ways of building gaps that give you protection and preserve and conserve your energy. From a social perspective, you might choose to leave a gathering early so that you don't consume everything. And they help create buffers. They help create resilience. Give yourself permission to prioritize. You cannot do everything. And with energy budgeting, it means you give yourself permission to choose and identify what matters, what can wait, what can be delegated, what can stop. And so useful questions to ask would be, what must be done now or by me? What matters but can be simplified? What can be delayed without serious consequence? What am I doing mainly to avoid disappointing someone else? So each of those are great questions to ask because they may suggest solutions to you that you might not have thought of otherwise. Energy budgeting isn't merely about avoiding exhaustion. It's also about protecting your capacity for relationships, health, meaningful work, creativity, faith, service, parenting, and anything else that matters most to you. It's permission to live your life meaningfully, not driven by what's presented to you that you panic and deal with. Success is not how much can I survive? Success is how well can I sustain what matters? And you matter. So sustainable success isn't about surviving a month. Now, a person may be able to survive a month of overcommitment, but the energy cost may show up as shutdown, irritability, illness, missed deadlines, relationship strain, loss of joy. Research support is that for health and well-being, community involvement, and hope for the future, we need to have practices in place that really make a difference for us. Don't force yourself through things. Instead, ask the question, can I live this way and remain whole? So look for what works for you long-term and choose to do those things and find ways to minimize the negative impacts of other things. As a reflection, consider what consistently drains you, what consistently restores you, and where do I need more buffers so that I can actually look after the energy that's with me. Next time, rest without guilt. I'm looking forward to getting into a bit of that and looking at how we can rest and make a big difference for ourselves. In the meantime, take care of yourself. See you next time on Neurodivergence Matters. This is Stephen Harrison from Thrival Coaching. Ka kite.
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